0: Latino, Copar Moms.
1: Diversità.
2: Tai amici.
3: Witnessing the wonders of China.
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9: 凤凰卫视国际传播矩阵，网罗精品内容，直击第一现场，新闻传播最强联系。

0: I joined the CIA in June of 1966. My first assignment was at the National Photographic Interpretation Center. I became kind of an expert in that. The Cold War was essentially a competition between the Soviet Union and the United States. Well, during the Cold War, the United States developed what they called a triad response to the foreign threat. The triad consisted of submarines, submarine-launched ballistic missiles, and aircraft to deliver weapons. Fortunately, no one pushed the button, but it was a very tense period.
1: The U.S. and the Soviet Union routinely spied on one another. The main objective was to monitor the activities of Soviet submarines, to determine what their capabilities are, where they were headed, because that was important to track Soviet submarines in the event of a nuclear exchange.
2: The Soviet program, naval program, was very aggressive. At the time, they were building both surface ships as well as submarines. With the development of the nuclear weapon, both countries then began to think about, well, where can you deploy your missiles that would carry a nuclear warhead? This was a highly classified program within the Soviet Union. And this question still remained, what was the nuclear capability from a submarine-launched missile? We didn't know that.
3: Я капитан первого ранга Игорь Курдин. 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

0: 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And we consider this extremely dangerous. K-129 submarine departed Petropavlovsk and steamed towards the west coast of the United States.
1: Its mission was to go on patrol and to take up station at a position in the event of a nuclear exchange with the United States.
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4: They immediately started sending out aircraft, submarines, and surface ships to look for the submarine.
2: Для поиска К-129. 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
1: What tipped U.S. intelligence was the Soviet search, a massive search. U.S. watchers couldn't miss it, but the trick was to locate the sub. And for that, the United States used its underwater surveillance system that was run by both the Navy and the Air Force that was designed to track the movements of Soviet subs, but also from the Air Force's perspective to track Soviet missiles.
0: When it had its accident, it created a very strong acoustic signature that was picked up by the underwater surveillance network that we had set up around the world, both in the Pacific and the Atlantic Ocean, where we could follow the movement of the submarines.
1: The U.S. was able to kind of triangulate that data to locate very precisely the remains of the K-129.
0: The Navy's response was to use one of its specially configured submarines, the USS Halibut, to go and photograph the debris on the bottom.
1: The USS Halibut returned with thousands of photographs. They showed the K-129 where it was and in a recoverable condition and position.
0: They wanted to see if there was any imagery looking down towards one of the open missile tubes to see if there was still a missile or a warhead. And they were looking for an object that was approximately 3 miles below the surface. I was allowed to see the photography because my responsibility was to try to see it better. I was fascinated by the photography. It was my first time ever looking at something like that. It was really very captivating. I wrote a report about that, basically saying, there is probably a missile in that tube. It was that very, very sensitive.
4: Henry Kissinger, advisor to the president, sees the photographs, says, I

0: want the nuclear warhead on that third missile?
1: Initially, the task of devising a plan to recover the K-129 was given to the U.S. Navy. And the Navy developed a plan, but that plan was thought not to be feasible. And so in 1969, the job was given instead to the CIA.
2: John Perengoski, a career CIA officer, was asked to assemble a team to do that. And he became what we call the program manager for the project, which was given the name Azorian.
1: The objective of Project Azorian was to raise the targeted portion of the K-129 in order to recover the valuable items thought to be on board, which included nuclear warheads and missiles and cryptographic gear.
3: Изучение ядерного оружия всегда было первоочередной задачей разведки. 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
1: The K-129 was a warship. Recovering a warship is illegal under international law. It was a highly risky operation.
0: CIA go to a company called Global Marine. Global Marine builds ships to do ocean floor drilling, drilling for oil on the ocean floor.
1: The objective of the CIA was to recover the K-129. It required hundreds, thousands of people to do that, and the development of huge, enormous technology. And so the cover story that the CIA selected in 1969 was to hide that undertaking in plain sight under cover of a deep water ocean mining operation. And to front the operation, the CIA selected Howard Hughes. He has a pre-existing relationship with the U.S. intelligence agency. He had been a defense contractor for years, but according to declassified documents, and that included providing cover arrangements for CIA people working overseas. And the thinking was, well, only one person, Howard Hughes, an eccentric, was thought to be crazy enough to undertake something, deep ocean mining, an industry that really didn't exist at the time.
0: That immediately focused so much publicity. Here there were headlines in newspapers, Howard Hughes starts seafloor mining. Fantastic. It was a brilliant cover story, and it worked.
4: 行动前夕, 危机降临, 中情局陷入恐慌。
1: Because if it would continue to go missing, that the program, that the cover would be bombed.
4: 一艘美国巨轮驶向目标海域，迅速引起了苏联的警觉。
1: The ship was mostly unarmed. It was unescorted and it was alone in the middle of the Pacific Ocean, ostensibly a commercial ship.
4: 这是美国情报史上最昂贵的情报搜集行动之一。

0: 国战舰违反国际法，这是一次风险极高的行动。
1: Henry Kissinger, advisor to the president, sees the photographs, says, "I want the nuclear warhead on that third missile."
0: 他们找到一位亿万富翁，以深海采矿为名，掩护真实目的。
2: I was involved with the Glomar Explorer from its inception until it finished from 1970 to 1975. It was a challenge, as engineers love challenges, so it was something I look forward to getting involved with. We built a ship, it ended up 600 feet long, weighed 63,000 tons.
3: So that was a lot of things to do other than just build a ship. They had to build a capture vehicle. They had to make sure that the materials that were used in the capture vehicle were strong enough. In metallurgy, there's a trade-off between the ability of something to bend and its ability to be strong at the limit.
4: Below deck was really where the action was, and included an enormous moon pool, which housed the capture vehicle that was designed to go down 3 miles to collect the sub, and then, presumably, would house the sub itself when it was recovered.
3: Once the ship was completed, it left Philadelphia and actually had to sail down and go through the Straits of Magellan to Long Beach, which was his home port.
2: The ship arrived from Pennsylvania, Long Beach. Strangely, it docked right next to Hughes' flying boat. So that made perfect sense.
4: Howard Hughes was selected for a lot of reasons. His company, Hughes Tool, was privately owned. There were no stockholders to answer to, no Securities and Exchange Commission reports to file. And so it was a perfect black box. But nighttime burglary at a Hughes-owned warehouse in Los Angeles took place. The burglars reportedly stole thousands of dollars in valuables, but mostly papers. Those papers included a memo that was written by a Hughes aide in 1970. And this aide explained to Hughes by this memo that the CIA had approached Hughes to raise a Soviet sub and explaining exactly what the CIA wanted from Hughes and what the operation was and asking for Hughes's approval. The CIA and Colby were concerned with the memo because if it would continue to go missing, that the program, that the cover would be bombed.
3: The location of the target was in the North Pacific Ocean. The operation itself had to be conducted at a time of the year when the ocean was most calm.
1: As soon as the Glomar Explorer reached the area, the Soviets immediately became suspicious. They sent a ship to observe.
2: It was very foggy. We couldn't see anything. And as it got lighter and lighter, as fog started to burn off, we saw this beautiful white ship with a bunch of ray domes on it. We then identified it as the Chosma, Russian ship, and it was evidently holding station with us. They opened the doors and in the back of this ship, and out comes this little helicopter.
1: The Glomar Explorer had a helicopter pad. The last thing they wanted was the Soviet helicopter landing, so they immediately took boxes, packing gear, anything they could find, filled up the helicopter deck on the Glomar so that the Soviet helicopter could not land.
4: The ship was mostly unarmed. It was unescorted, and it was alone in the middle of the Pacific Ocean, ostensibly a commercial ship. And the fact that there were Soviet vessels hovering nearby, many crew members certainly did feel that they were vulnerable.
3: One concern was that the Soviets were unpredictable, especially some of their ship operators. And it was possible that they could decide to accidentally, in quotes, ram the ship. The Soviet Union was very interested in the ship. the cover was a mining vehicle deployment, therefore they would assume that's what it was and not feel like

0: it was any kind of a threat.
1: Они пришли к выводу, что Glomar Explorer ведет глубоководные работы с целью добычи каких-либо полезных ископаемых, либо нефти, о чем они доложили командованию и очень быстро ушли из этого района.
2: At this point, there was no belief that the Russians were aware of the mining activity seemed to have held fine.
3: And then this tugboat came up. It was a tug, but it was a Russian Navy tug. Didn't look like it was any threat other than getting in our way, which it did a few times just to harass us. Then they'd come by every few days and come real close again, see if we were doing anything. We didn't open the gates and lower the rig until they parked. And they hung around us the whole time that we went down.
4: The Claw, which was named Clementine, had cameras mounted on it and lights, so they were able to monitor exactly what was happening.
5: So Clementine makes its way down. Folks were hopeful that they would succeed.
3: When we went to pick up the sub, everything was going well.
4: The Claws went under the submarine into the ocean floor. The bottom was harder than they anticipated.
3: And they called us and told us to take over control for lifting it to the surface.
2: So there was a high level of anxiety. If we get the submarine into our ship, what do we have?
4: Key question was radiation. The submarine had three nuclear missiles, two nuclear torpedoes. They had been under pressure at 16,000 feet for a couple of years, plus the salt water. What was the effect of that environment on a nuclear warhead? No one knew, especially because we didn't know that much about Soviet nuclear warheads.
0: There were individuals on board that were demolitions experts and defusing experts that were trained to make sure that the weapons, if there were any recovered, did not explode.
3: One morning, we were in the mess room. I was having a meeting with my guys, and I felt this little shake, like a small earthquake or a barge or something bumping the side of us. Something had gone wrong, we knew instantly. I went to the heavy lift control room. They said, fine, here.
5: Then someone realized, oh, wait, those are old images. And so somebody pressed the refresh button, and then they realized, oh, part of the submarine has broken away.
3: We had 12 cameras on the capture vehicle, and they were multiplexed. We could then read the weight that we had left on the thing. And we had lost about 1,000 tons. We had lost the major part of the submarine that we were after, the one with the missiles. But we still had about a 40-foot long section of the bow, so we just kept coming with the pipe. And then the Russian naval vessel blew their whistle three times, which is the maritime farewell, and sailed away.
4: All they got into the Glomar Explorer was 38 feet. The ballistic missile that Kissinger wanted fell to the ocean floor with that other section of the submarine.
2: You had a success and a failure at the same time.
5: What was aboard the sub? What did US experts believe was aboard the sub? That information has been declassified. What they recovered, that has not been.
3: We had trained to take things apart and categorize them, dry things out. They did find parts of six bodies.
5: There are a lot of theories as to what happened to the K-129, that it went rogue, and some tried to detonate a nuclear device on board. But what we do know is that it suffered some kind of an internal explosion and sank.
1: Основная версия та, которую рассказал мне американский офицер с надводного корабля, что К-129, находясь на перископной глубине в режиме РДП, непреднамеренно была протаранена американским кораблем. 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
5: Many critics felt that Azorian was scandalous. It was a high-cost operation. The exact figure remains classified today. Estimates are approximately $350 million and up. And that was a large figure at the time. One of the costlier U.S. collection efforts in intelligence history. So there was the cost factor. But the other thing had to do with the target itself. By 1975, the K-129 was an older vessel. It was really a historical relic. And many questioned whether this was a wise investment.
4: Was the Glomar Explorer, Project Azorian, a failure? No, it was not a failure. We did it. Was it successful? Only partially. It failed to obtain that nuclear warhead.
3: Glomar Explorer was laid up, mothballed in California, Sioux Sin Bay, for about 20 years. Now the ship's getting old and outdated and sold it for scrap. It's gone. I have heard people compare the Glomar Explorer to going to the moon, and to me, that's pretty fantastic as well. And there were certainly challenges. I can't really compare them. It'd be nice to think that it was that way, as being personally involved, but my ego won't let me go that far.

0: 今我们已经达成了一个新的两国关系，就是建设性的战略伙伴关系。
1: But we discussed a lot of other things also, and I think we're very much on agreement.

0: 近平主席应特朗普邀请，今年秋天将国事访问美国。
1: So we had a great stay. It was an amazing period of time. President Xi is an incredible guy. Got along, made a lot of great trade deals, including.
2: 特朗普称这次访华非常成功，和中方谈起了台湾问题。
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4: So we had a great stay. It was an amazing period of time. President Xi's an incredible guy. Got along, made a lot of great trade deals, including over 200 planes from Boeing with a promise of.750 planes, which would be by far the largest order ever.
3: 特朗普称，经过2天的交流，中美元首在台湾和伊朗问题上都对彼此立场有了非常好的理解。特朗普表示，中方在台湾问题上的立场非常强硬，对于美国新一轮对台军售，特朗普将会在短期内做出决定。
4: We talked about Taiwan, we talked about Iran a lot, and I think we have a very good understanding with both.On Taiwan, he does not want to see a fight for independence because that would be a very strong confrontation. And I heard him out.
5: Are you going to say two words?
4: No, I didn't make a comment on it. I heard him out. On Taiwan, he feels very strongly. I made no commitment either way. We'll see what happens.
6: What about the arms sales to Taiwan?
4: I'll make a determination over the next fairly short period.
7: Mr. President, on Taiwan, and you said you were going to check with the President of Taiwan, but the 1982 assurances that President Reagan gave said you would not, said the United States would not consult with China on arms sales to Taiwan. So it sounds to me like you have consulted with China.
4: I think 1982 is a long way.
7: It was?
4: That's a big far distance
7: away. You dispensed with them?
4: No, I didn't say anything about it, but certainly, you know, he brought that up. He talked about that.Obviously, so what am I going to do? Say I don't want to talk to you about it because I have an agreement that was signed in 1982. No, we discussed arms sales. I think the last thing we need right now is a war that's 9,500 miles away. I think that's the last thing we need. We're doing very well.
3: 此外，特朗普表示，关税以及电脑芯片问题并没有在此行中进行讨论。凤凰卫视王冰如、王天翼华盛顿报道。
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3: Yesterday I saw these blue waves in the Victoria Harbour and the majestic heights of the peak. I think this all sets a splendid scene for this World Brand Day.We have gathered from across the globe to celebrate the convening of the second World Brand Conference and to witness this World Brand Day in Hong Kong. We have chosen Hong Kong because it's a true global city. Here, Eastern and Western civilizations coexist in harmony, and all people of all ethnics live together peacefully. Under the One Country and Two Systems framework,Hong Kong boasts a world-class legal environment, a free trade system, a leading international financial center, deep professional services expertise, and a unique geographical advantage to foster global brands to transcend geographical and cultural divides. Hong Kong as a super connector is a super convergence point for global capital, global information, global talent, global relationships, and of course,Global brands. Taking this opportunity on behalf of the International Academy of Brand Science, I proclaim our three major visions. First, we take this as a new starting point to reshape the common language of brand evaluation. Relying on the ISO 26701 international standard and with the assistance of professional institutions and from China, we will create a new evaluation system takes into account both emerging and developed markets, and we balance commercial value with social responsibility. Second, we will take this as a new platform to build a distribution hub for global brands. We will host the World Brand and Intellectual Property Fair in Hong Kong. This will transform Hong Kong into a higher ground for experiencing the benefits of brands and their value on a global scale. We welcome all brand owners, all who are here, innovators and all creative people from around the world to converge here, enabling exchanges of the power of intellectual property and experience the community of a global brand network. Third, we will take this as a new bridge to promote mutual learning between civilizations of East and West. We will dedicate ourselves to promoting brand dialogue within the Belt and Road Initiative and the Regional Comprehensive Economic Partnership, RCEP, region of 15 Asia-Pacific nations. Further, the cooperation with Europe and the European Brand Institute with its Brand Global Summit in cooperation with UNIDO, held annually in October in Vienna, will support the global development of this mission stated here. These initiatives will support the improvement of brands, their market credibility, trust, and sustainability on a global scale. Distinguished guests, the bell for the World Brand Day has rung. The International Academy of Brand Science stands ready to work alongside with experts of TC289, who you got to know today if you are ready, and every partner here today to make Hong Kong a common home for global brands. Thank you very much. Let's celebrate World Brand Day here.
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0: I joined the CIA in June of 1966. My first assignment was at the National Photographic Interpretation Center. I became kind of an expert in that. The Cold War was essentially a competition between the Soviet Union and the United States. Well, during the Cold War, the United States developed what they called a triad response to the foreign threat. The triad consisted of submarines, submarine-launched ballistic missiles, and aircraft to deliver weapons. Fortunately, no one pushed the button, but it was a very tense period.
1: The U.S. and the Soviet Union routinely spied on one another. The main objective was to monitor the activities of Soviet submarines, to determine what their capabilities are, where they were headed, because that was important to track Soviet submarines in the event of a nuclear exchange.
2: The Soviet program, naval program, was very aggressive. At the time, they were building both surface ships as well as submarines. With the development of the nuclear weapon, both countries then began to think about, well, where can you deploy your missiles that would carry a nuclear warhead? This was a highly classified program within the Soviet Union. And this question still remained, what was the nuclear capability from a submarine-launched missile? We didn't know that.
3: Я капитан первого ранга Игорь Курдин. 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
4: They immediately started sending out aircraft, submarines and surface ships to look for the submarine.
2: Для поиска К-129 они знали примерный район, не точку. 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
1: What tipped U.S. intelligence was the Soviet search, a massive search. U.S. watchers couldn't miss it, but the trick was to locate the sub. And for that, the United States used its underwater surveillance system that was run by both the Navy and the Air Force that was designed to track the movements of Soviet subs, but also from the Air Force's perspective to track Soviet missiles.
0: When it had its accident, it created a very strong acoustic signature that was picked up by the underwater surveillance network that we had set up around the world, both in the Pacific and the Atlantic Ocean, where we could follow the movement of the submarines.
1: The U.S. was able to kind of triangulate that data to locate very precisely the remains of the K-129.
0: The Navy's response was to use one of its specially configured submarines, the USS Halibut, to go and photograph the debris on the bottom.
1: The USS Halibut returned with thousands of photographs. They showed the K-129 where it was and in a recoverable condition and position.
0: They wanted to see if there was any imagery looking down towards one of the open missile tubes to see if there was still a missile or a warhead. And they were looking for an object that was approximately 3 miles below the surface. I was allowed to see the photography because my responsibility was to try to see it better. I was fascinated by the photography. It was my first time ever looking at something like that. It was really very captivating. I wrote a report about that, basically saying, there is probably a missile in that tube. It was that very, very sensitive.
4: Henry Kissinger, advisor to the president, sees the photographs, says, I want the nuclear warhead on that third missile.
1: Initially, the task of devising a plan to recover the K-129 was given to the US Navy. And the Navy developed a plan, but that plan was thought not to

0: be feasible. And so in 1969, the job was given instead to the CIA.
1: John Perengoski, a career CIA officer, was asked to assemble a team to do that. And he became what we call the program manager for the project, which was given the name Azorian.
0: The objective of Project Azorian was to raise the targeted portion of the K-129 in order to recover the valuable items thought to be on board, which included nuclear warheads and missiles and cryptographic gear.
2: Изучение ядерного оружия всегда было первоочередной задачей разведки. 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
0: The K-129 was a warship. Recovering a warship is illegal under international law. It was a highly risky operation.
3: CIA go to a company called Global Marine. Global Marine builds ships to do ocean floor drilling, drilling for oil on the ocean floor.
0: The objective of the CIA was to recover the K-129. It required hundreds, thousands of people to do that, and the development of huge, enormous technology. And so the cover story that the CIA selected in 1969 was to hide that undertaking in plain sight under cover of a deep water ocean mining operation. And to front the operation, the CIA selected Howard Hughes. He has a pre-existing relationship with the U.S. intelligence agency. He had been a defense contractor for years, but according to declassified documents, and that included providing cover arrangements for CIA people working overseas. And the thinking was, well, only one person, Howard Hughes, an eccentric, was thought to be crazy enough to undertake something, deep ocean mining, an industry that really didn't exist at the time.
3: That immediately focused so much publicity. Here there were headlines in newspapers, Howard Hughes starts seafloor mining. Fantastic. It was a brilliant cover story, and it worked.
4: 行动前夕，危机降临，中情局陷入恐慌。
0: Because if it would continue to go missing, that the program, that the cover would be bombed.
4: 一艘美国巨轮驶向目标海域，迅速引起了苏联的警觉。
0: The ship was mostly unarmed. It was unescorted and it was alone in the middle of the Pacific Ocean, ostensibly a commercial ship.
4: 这是美国情报史上最昂贵的情报搜集行动之一。

0: 数千张影像确认了 K-129 潜艇可打捞。
1: There is probably a missile in that tube. It was that very, very sensitive.
0: 打捞他国战舰违反国际法，这是一次风险极高的行动。
2: Henry Kissinger, advisor to the president, sees the photographs, says, "I want the nuclear warhead on that third missile."
0: 他们找到一位亿万富翁，以深海采矿为名，掩护真实目的。
3: I was involved with the Glomar Explorer from its inception until it finished from 1970 to 1975. It was a challenge, as engineers love challenges, so it was something I look forward to getting involved with. We built a ship. It ended up 600 feet long, weighed 63,000 tons.
1: So that was a lot of things to do other than just build a ship. They had to build a capture vehicle. They had to make sure that the materials that were used in the capture vehicle were strong enough. In metallurgy, there's a trade-off between the ability of something to bend and its ability to be strong at the limit.
4: Below deck was really where the action was and included an enormous moon pool, which housed the capture vehicle that was designed to go down 3 miles to collect the sub, and then, presumably, would house the sub itself when it was recovered.
1: Once the ship was completed, it left Philadelphia and actually had to sail down and go through the Straits of Magellan to Long Beach, which was his home port.
3: The ship arrived from Pennsylvania, Long Beach. Strangely, it docked right next to Hughes' flying boat. So that made perfect sense.
4: Howard Hughes was selected for a lot of reasons. His company, Hughes Tool, was privately owned. There were no stockholders to answer to, no Securities and Exchange Commission reports to file. And so it was a perfect black box. But nighttime burglary at a Hughes-owned warehouse in Los Angeles took place. The burglars reportedly stole thousands of dollars in valuables, but mostly papers. Those papers included a memo that was written by a Hughes aide in 1970. And this aide explained to Hughes by this memo that the CIA had approached Hughes to raise a Soviet sub and explaining exactly what the CIA wanted from Hughes and what the operation was and asking for Hughes's approval. The CIA and Colby were concerned about the memo because if it would continue to go missing, that the program, that the cover would be blown.
1: The location of the target was in the North Pacific Ocean. The operation itself had to be conducted at a time of the year when the ocean was most calm.
2: As soon as the Glomar Explorer reached the area, the Soviets immediately became suspicious. They sent a ship to observe.
3: It was very foggy. We couldn't see anything. And as it got lighter and lighter, as fog started to burn off, we saw this beautiful white ship with a bunch of ray domes on it. We then identified it as the Chosma, Russian ship, and it was evidently holding station with us. They opened the doors and in the back of this ship, and out comes this little helicopter.
2: The Glomar Explorer had a helicopter pad. The last thing they wanted was the Soviet helicopter landing, so they immediately took boxes, packing gear, anything they could find, filled up the helicopter deck on the Glomar so that the Soviet helicopter could not land.
4: The ship was mostly unarmed. It was unescorted, and it was alone in the middle of the Pacific Ocean, ostensibly a commercial ship. And the fact that there were Soviet vessels hovering nearby, many crew members certainly did feel that they were vulnerable.
1: One concern was that the Soviets were unpredictable, especially some of their ship operators. And it was possible that they could decide to accidentally, in quotes, ram the ship. The Soviet Union was very interested in the ship. The cover was a mining vehicle deployment, therefore they would assume that's what it was and not feel like it was any kind of a threat.
5: Они пришли к выводу, что Glomar Explorer ведет глубоководные работы с целью добычи каких-либо полезных ископаемых, либо нефти, о чем они доложили командованию и очень быстро ушли из этого района.
6: At this point, there was no belief that the Russians were aware of the mining activity, seemed to have held fine.
3: And then this tugboat came up. It was a tug, but it was a Russian Navy tug. Didn't look like it was any threat other than getting in our way, which it did a few times just to harass us. Then they'd come by every few days and come real close again, see if we were doing anything. We didn't open the gates and lower the rig until they parked. And they hung around us the whole time that we went down.
2: The Claw, which was named Clementine, had cameras mounted on it and lights, so they were able to monitor exactly what was happening.
4: So Clementine makes its way down. Folks were hopeful that they would succeed.
3: When we went to pick up the sub, everything was going well.
2: The Claws went under the submarine into the ocean floor. The bottom was harder than they anticipated.
3: And they called us and told us to take over control for lifting it to the surface.
6: So there was a high level of anxiety. If we get the submarine into our ship, what do we have?
2: Key question was radiation. The submarine had three nuclear missiles, two nuclear torpedoes. They had been under pressure at 16,000 feet for a couple of years, plus the salt water. What was the effect of that environment on a nuclear warhead? No one knew, especially because we didn't know that much about Soviet nuclear warheads.
1: There were individuals on board that were demolitions experts and defusing experts that were trained to make sure that the weapons, if there were any recovered, did not explode.
3: One morning we were in the mess room. I was having a meeting with my guys and I felt this little shake, like a small earthquake or a barge or something bumping the side of us. Something had gone wrong, we knew instantly. I went to the heavy lift control room. They said, fine, here.
4: Then someone realized, oh wait, those are old images. And so somebody pressed the refresh button, and then they realized, oh, part of the submarine has broken away.
3: We had 12 cameras on the capture vehicle, and they were multiplexed. We could then read the weight that we had left on the thing. And we had lost about 1,000 tons. We had lost the major part of the submarine that we were after, the one with the missiles. But we still had about a 40-foot long section of the bow, so we just kept coming with the pipe. And then the Russian naval vessel blew their whistle three times, which is the maritime farewell, and sailed away.
2: All they got into the Glomar Explorer was 38 feet. The ballistic missile that Kissinger wanted fell to the ocean floor with that other section of the submarine.
6: You had a success and a failure at the same time.
4: What was aboard the sub? What did US experts believe was aboard the sub? That information has been declassified. What they recovered, that has not been.
3: We had trained to take things apart and categorize them, dry things.

0: was out. They did find parts of six bodies.
1: There are a lot of theories as to what happened to the K-129, that it went rogue and some tried to detonate a nuclear device on board. But what we do know is that it suffered some kind of an internal explosion and sank.
2: Основная версия та, которую рассказал мне американский офицер с надводного корабля, что К-129, находясь на перископной глубине в режиме РДП, непреднамеренно была протаранена американским кораблем. 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
1: Many critics felt that Azurian was scandalous. It was a high-cost operation. The exact figure remains classified today. Estimates are approximately $350 million and up, and that was a large figure at the time. One of the costlier U.S. collection efforts in intelligence history. So there was the cost factor. But the other thing had to do with the target itself. By 1975, the K-129 was an older vessel. It was really a historical relic. And many questioned whether this was a wise investment.
3: Was the Glomar Explorer, Project Azorian, a failure? No, it was not a failure. We did it. Was it successful? Only partially. It failed to obtain that nuclear warhead.
0: Glomar Explorer was laid up, mothballed in California, Suisun Bay, for about 20 years. Now the ship's getting old and outdated and sold it for scrap. It's gone. I had heard people compare the Glomar Explorer to going to the moon, and to me, that's pretty fantastic as well. And there were certainly challenges. I can't really compare them. It'd be nice to think that it was that way, as being personally involved, but my ego won't let me go that far.

0: 时隔9年，特朗普再度访华。
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3: But it's an honor to be with you. It's an honor to be your friend. And the relationship between China and the USA is going to be better than ever before.
0: 卫星图观，习特会前夕，中美在韩国举行贸易磋商，聚焦哪些关键议题？

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1: The People's Republic of China as the only legitimate representatives of China。
0: 翻越时代印记，检视变化轨迹。
2: We will never forget him or his people。
3: 日本人就把这里当成了个慰安所。
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13: I realized as we racked our brains for where to go and what to do that it was up to me.
8: Quiero que salgáis todos allá afuera y que les demostréis quiénes soy realmente.
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Just behind me over there, Chinese engineers are currently building a mega project. It is the Xiamen Jinmen Bridge. Now, I've seen mega projects, I've seen bridges here in China, but this one is a little bit different. You see, this bridge could eventually connect mainland China to the Taiwan island of Jinmen. You see, walking along this beach, across the strait, the island is some nautical miles away, not far. But crossing those few miles is not easy. My name is Toby. China Maotai China Insight invites you onto this roaring construction site at sea to see just how this passage, this bridge, this connection is being built step by step.

0: As early as the late 20th century, the idea of building the Xiamen Kinmen Bridge had already been proposed. Over the next 20 years, discussions around the project never stopped. Finally, in October 2023, construction began on the Xiamen section. The bridge will serve as a key transport link between Xiamen Island and the new Xiang'an Airport. At the same time, it's seen as a preliminary step toward a future cross-strait bridge connecting Xiamen and Kinmen. The project spans 19.615 kilometers. Built to expressway standards, it features 8 lanes in both directions and a design speed of 100 kilometers an hour. It is currently the largest single road project investment in Fujian province.
1: Yeah. Yeah.
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0: The Liu Wudian Navigation Channel Bridge is one of the key engineering sections of the Xiamen segment. To meet the demands of sea, land and air traffic, designers produced over 30,000 drawings before setting on a twin-tower suspension bridge design, maximizing span while minimizing tower height. For this bridge, the 178.1 meter main towers are crucial. At 178 meters, even for someone like me, who's not great with heights, it's a serious challenge. But for the workers here, it's just the first step of their day.
2: 这很漂亮哈，所以在上面看到的风景不一样。这一边看过去就是这个翔安国际机场，那边就是这个大金门岛，下面就是我们的刘武店航道，今后。
0: The main tower, the centerpiece of the bridge, is designed in the shape of a gate, symbolizing one bridge, two gateways, Xiamen and Kinmen as one family. But building it is far from easy. The bridge sits in open waters with strong winds, rough waves, and limited working hours. To cope with these harsh conditions, while maintaining safety, quality, and speed, engineers adopted a prefabricated assembly method. In simple terms, they're building the bridge at sea like assembling giant blocks.
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0: On January 2nd, 2001, the ferry Taiwu departed Kinmen for Xiamen, marking the beginning of the Xiaosantong boat crossing between the two sides. Over the next 25 years, this route carried more than 23.5 million passengers, becoming the most convenient sea connection between Xiamen and Kinmen. A ticket costs just over 100 renminbi, and the journey takes only half an hour.So with such a convenient link already in place, why are so many people still waiting for a bridge? With that question in mind, I decided to take the Xiaosantong boat crossing route myself to Kinmen.
5: It's not even 8 o'clock, it's just about 7:30. In order to get that 8:30 boat, you need to be here probably about an hour beforehand. So I'm here very, very early.
6: You can see at 8:10 they basically closed the gate. So of course, even though it's just a boat, it works more like a plane. You have to get there early, you have to check in, which I'm doing now. You get your ticket, go through security, you go through customs.
5: So it's almost like the process of getting on a plane. You can see there are quite a lot of people.We're literally passing through it right now. You can sort of see behind me the bridge we're passing through right now. Remember, guys, they've got to keep it a certain width so that boats can pass through.
6: Wow.
7: 你听过下井大桥？
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0: The Xiaosantong boats have brought Xiamen and Kinmen closer than ever, but for many people, it still isn't close enough to feel secure, and in Kinmen. This desire to be just a little

0: closer has existed for many years.
1: Nice to meet you too.
0: The person who came to meet me is Li Zhufeng. He is a former county magistrate of Kinmen, a key advocate of the Xiaosantong boat crossing, and one of the earliest public supporters of the Xiamen Kinmen Bridge. In Li Zhufeng's view, the Xiaosantong boat crossings are undeniably important. They turned an impassable route into a functional connection, and for the first time, truly changed life for the people of Kinmen. But for an island, what defines daily life isn't just whether you can travel, it's whether that connection is stable and sustainable.
1: This is a
2: 这个叫老街，现在都改成这个旗子，以前都是五星旗啊，哦，反正青年白日的人家不挂五星旗，你就知道民心之所向。对，以前还有那个毛泽东的像，毛泽东跟蒋介石的，本来就是兄弟一家人，他们还一起喝酒，不知道喝了无数次。
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0: Li recalls that as early as around the year 2000, the concept of the Xiamen Kinmen Bridge was already being discussed in Kinmen. Since then, proposals have continued and local residents have long hoped for a land connection to drive development. But progress has repeatedly stalled. During his time in office, the Kinmen government allocated budgets and even raised funds independently for 3 consecutive years to push the project forward. Yet, by the end of his term, construction had still not begun.
2: 老百姓是很期待，可是老百姓发挥不了作用。他是有不同的政党，他即使做一个金门人，他站在他政党的角度，他也要口是心非的说，不行啊，台湾大陆来以后，那如何如何把我们吃掉啊？台湾现在就是这种声音嘛。那真正去大陆以后，不是这么一回事嘛。大陆进步的快，台湾没有进步完，那再倒退。
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0: what they represent for Britain. So there were 43,000 people that died during that time, so it's a memorial, a story for those people. But given the vast space we've got here, they're over a mile long, we can certainly reactivate the deepest licensed bar, which would be the deepest licensed bar in a city, and we can open up as an arts and culture section. So it's a very large space for up to 3 million people a year. Ian Fleming would have been in these tunnels in early 1944, leading up to D-Day, and so along with the Special Operations Executive, which was a branch of MI6, which was in these tunnels, therefore Ian Fleming was in these tunnels associated with Special Operations Executive, or the Special Operations Executive, and that inspired him to create Q Branch from James Bond. So this truly is the location of Q Branch from James Bond.
1: 1944年，《007》的作者伊恩·弗莱明曾经在这条秘密通道为海军情报部门工作，当时这里设有间谍总部。隧道里面还保留着老式发电机、控制仪表等历史遗存。投资方计划将投资1.2亿英镑，把这里打造成结合博物馆、展览与娱乐空间的纪念场馆。现在隧道的入口藏在一条小巷里，一扇没有标记的门后。人们走在这条阴凉昏暗的隧道中，仿佛在和隐秘的历史对话。
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0: a standard 301 procedure that involves a 4-year review process. And this new review is really a continuance of the review process. These tariffs have proven to be more robust than some of President Trump's other tariffs, and therefore they are to be taken quite seriously and likely to continue.
1: 2018年，特朗普发动关税战，对价值数千亿美元的中国商品征收惩罚性关税，中国采取对等反制。
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3: My fellow Americans, this is Liberation Day. Waiting for a long time.
1: 2025年，特朗普回归白宫，打响全球贸易战。这一次，关税大棒不仅指向中国，更指向100多个美国的贸易伙伴。
0: If you look, for example, at the first quarter of 2026, the trade between the U.S. and China is around about 16% lower than it was in the same period of 2025. But the fact is that China is still the manufacturing capital of the world. It has a tremendous role in supply chain management worldwide. On the other hand, the U.S. still has many advantages in certain sectors when it comes to technology innovation. And of course, China has things that they need from the U.S., and the U.S. has things that they need from China.
4: 从本质上来讲，要解决贸易逆差，来通过打贸易战的方式是不可持续的，而且是非常不现实的。那么谁来买单呢？当然是美国的老百姓来买单，或者更广义上来讲，是由美国的老百姓和全世界各国的老百姓共同来承担的。China
5: has been our number one customer for soybeans, and I don't know exactly when you start counting that, but let's say the last, I'll say 20 years. I mean, a significant portion of our soybeans have gone to China. And when we started disrupting international trade, they kind of started looking for alternate sources.
1: 美国农民曾供应中国进口大豆的40%，现在这个数字已经被腰斩，取而代之的是价格更具竞争力的巴西大豆。2025年，美国大豆每英亩平均亏损109美元，这是特朗普在中美谈判桌上绕不开的一个难题。
0: And many of his congressmen on the Republican side come from agriculturally based districts in the American Midwest. And therefore, agreements on beef and on beans, soybeans, opening China's markets to American beef and soybeans will be very welcome to his core constituents in the Midwest.
6: I had a meeting with my Chinese counterpart here in Davos last night, Vice Premier Hui Feng. He told me that just this week they have completed their soybean purchases, and we're looking forward to next year's 25 million tons.
1: 2026年1月达沃斯论坛期间，中美经贸磋商的两位牵头人会面，谈及大豆采购情况。 然而，这一年的前3个月过去，中国仍未进行任何一笔新的美国大豆采购。Good
7: evening, everyone. Talks wrapped up at 6 p.m. today. As you can see, the Chinese delegation just left. The U.S. delegation will be leaving shortly, and we expect talks to reconvene tomorrow morning.
1: 2026年3月，中美第6轮经贸磋商在巴黎落幕，双方同意维持关税水平稳定，并讨论建立常态化沟通机制。 而在此之前，特朗普手中的关税利器就已受挫，美国最高法院作出裁定。

0: 中美元首会晤能否延长贸易休战。
1: If I were doing it, I would have no tariffs. I would have open and free trade. I know that that's best for a country in the end.
0: 全球经济承压，投资者该如何应对？
1: Money around the world gets less valuable. People have to protect themselves. And one way they have always protected themselves is silver and gold. I own silver, I own gold. I will buy more if they go down.
0: 风云对话专访美国投资家、金融学家吉姆·罗杰斯。应中国国家主席习近平的邀请，美国总统特朗普于5月13号到15号对中国进行国事访问。这是美国总统时隔9年再次访华，也是继去年10月中美元首在韩国釜山达成为期1年的贸易休战之后的再度会晤。

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1: Thank you very much, Mr. Rogers, for taking the time to do the interview today. Firstly, I want to talk to you about the economic and trade relation between the U.S. and China, which has been the core of bilateral relations for the past decades. And at the end of last year, the two sides have reached an agreement of a one-year truce. But at the beginning of this year, we see the tariffs on China has been ruled illegal by the Supreme Court in the U.S. So how do you see the tariff issue unfold this year? Do you think the countries could reach an agreement on that, or do you think it is more possible to continue the truce?
2: Tariffs are not good for countries. They're a restraint of trade. They protect some people, they help some people, but I would prefer open markets and free trade. Unfortunately, throughout history, there have always been people who say, no, no, no, you must protect us. And they get tariffs, so they get other restraints. Everybody's greedy. Everybody wants to get rich. I want to get rich. Everybody wants to get rich. So they try to act. And tariffs are one way. They're not good for you and me, but they're good for some people.
1: But according to the U.S., the reason why they put tariffs on China is to balance the bilateral trade. But according to the statistics, it is not helping. So up until now, who do you think is benefiting from those tariffs and who is paying for the tariffs?
2: Well, the people who are paying are the citizens. I mean, the taxpayers, the consumers, that's who's paying in the end. They're not good for you and me, but they're good for a few people. And they always have been.
1: And the reason that President Trump is talking about the unbalance of trade, which does exist, do you have any suggestions to solve that?
2: Well, I'll repeat. If I were doing it, I would have no tariffs. I would have open and free trade. I know that that's best for a country in the end. The countries that have free trade and open borders are the ones who become very prosperous and exciting and successful. But there are always people in those countries who want to make more money, and so they do their best to get protected.
1: So you think this is about people wanting to get more money? This is not about national security?
2: Well, they always say it's national security. Doesn't matter what it is. Nobody says, look, I'm greedy, I want to get rich, help me. No, they say, oh, you must protect the country. We need this for national security. And then everybody says, oh, national security, yes, yes, yes. We must protect against the foreigners. That's very rarely in history has that been the real reason. But everybody uses it. Everybody says national security. Everybody loses, but everybody says and claims national security.
1: And on the other issue is also about the so-called national security, the export of rare earths and export of semiconductors by the U.S. We know there has been reached also a truce for them. But at the same time, China is also developing its own high-end semiconductors, and the U.S. is working with its allies to develop more rare earths elsewhere on the planet. So do you think the two countries could be able to be independent from those areas, or is there a way for them to work together?
2: Well, the best way is to work together, yes. Then everybody is more successful and more prosperous. But that usually doesn't work because somebody wants to get greedy. They want to be more successful. They want to make more money. This has been going on for hundreds of years, all over the world. Everybody's greedy. Everybody wants more. So they try to protect themselves. Not just in America or China, it's all over the world.
1: But still, the circumstances is different from what we were 10 years ago or 20 years ago. How do you think that the change of power competition or the great power rivalry is affecting those policies they choose?
2: There's always been power rivalry throughout history, and some people are always rising and some people are always declining. This has been going on for thousands of years. It will continue to go on. And at the moment, some people are rising and other people want to be protected against the people who are rising. But you cannot change history. You can try, you can change it a little bit, but in the end, the people who are most efficient come out on top. Yes, you can protect yourself, you can protect your friends, but in the end, the ones who are the most efficient, wherever they are, come out on top. It may take longer, but you cannot change it. You cannot change it permanently.
0: 作为当今世界最重要的双边关系，中美经贸、科技、安全互动牵动全球格局。美国2025年版国家安全战略首次承认中美是近乎对等国家之间的关系，对华战略措辞显著缓和。但中美之间结构性矛盾难解，缺乏互信，能否从釜山会晤的战术性稳定走向战略性稳定仍然未知。作为全球顶级投资家，罗杰斯以精准预判全球大势闻名。他长期看好中国崛起，坚定认为21世纪全球经济重心将加速东移。他又将如何看待这场大国博弈？
1: How do you view this kind of China policy? What will it mean for the two largest economy on the planet?
2: This has been going forever. 100 years ago.Britain was the richest, most powerful country in the world. There was no number two. Then Britain went bankrupt 100 years or 70 years or 50 years later. You know, this has been going on throughout history. There's always somebody on top, but then there's always somebody new who's rising and challenges them and rivals them. That's because everybody is there are many ambitious people in the world.And they want to be more successful. This has been going on forever, for hundreds of years.
1: But what about the US and China? Do you think they will clash eventually?
2: I know they always have. I know that's the way the history has always worked. When you have a dominant country and a rising country, they have always clashed eventually. That's not the way it's good. It's not good that way.They can and should work together.
1: And I remember you said China is actually rising, then let's join in. Do you think it's possible?
2: China is rising. Oh, you look out the window. I don't know where you are right now, but look out the window and you will see. My gosh, China's getting better. China's getting more prosperous. 50 years ago, China was poor, poor, poor. But now China's extremely successful.We could have said, you know, 100 years ago, Japan was poor, but they were rising and they became very successful. There's often somebody rising and somebody declining. At the moment, China is rising. China is the only country in world history that's been on top 3 or 4 times. Rome was great once. Egypt was great once. Britain was great once.China's been on top 3 or 4 times. I don't know why, but China's always been on top. They collapse, but then they rise again. Nobody else has done it. I don't know why. If you know why, don't tell anyone. Send me a private email.
1: But many are talking about the risks from both inside and outside of China. What would you concern the most about Chinese economy going forward?
2: Well, I know that China will have problems along the way, but that's normal. That's the way things work. Nobody goes straight up. People go up and down and up and down, and that is happening in China. It doesn't worry me. Well, I hope I'm smart enough to know when the next down is coming, but it doesn't worry me. I know it's the way the world works.
1: And there has been discussions about when will the Chinese GDP surpass the U.S. and become the number one in the world. Also, China and the U.S. have its own domestic economic problems. So from where we stand now, how soon do you think that will happen?
2: China's rising now. China's going to be the number one country economy in the world in the next year or two. I don't know exactly which day. Doesn't matter. It's happening.But I have taught my children to speak Chinese because I know that in their lifetime, China's going to be on top again. I didn't say it was good or bad. I just say it's going to happen. So I want to prepare my children.

0: Плетіну, Копар Мумс.
1: Диверсита.
2: Таямниче.
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7: 中国茅台，静观中国。星期日，凤凰卫视中文台。
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8: And next, I want to ask you about ongoing war in Iran. So, what was your first reaction when you heard the attack?
9: My reaction was, "Oh no, what are they doing? You know, Mr. Trump doesn't know what he's doing." But, you know, Mr. Trump, when he was a boy, he was in military school. So he thinks he knows what he's doing.
8: So does this war make any sense diplomatically or economically?
9: Not to me, no. It makes no sense at all. But Mr. Trump, it doesn't matter what I think. Mr. Trump has the guns. And Mr. Trump wanted to do it, so he did it. Now he thinks he's smart. Now he thinks he's brave. Now he thinks he knows what he's doing. He doesn't, but he thinks he does.
8: As a retaliation, now Iran are taking actions to block the Straits of Hormuz, and the oil prices had jumped over $100 per barrel just recently. So how concerned are you about a potential oil crisis?
9: Well, I know that the price of oil is going to stay high, whether we like it or not. The known reserves of oil in the world are declining and continue to decline. So we're going to have oil price problems forever, well, forever, for the next few years. It's going to happen again and again. You should be worried. Go fill up, if you have a car, go fill up the tank, because things are going to get worse.
8: But do you think it is going to depend on how long the war lasts?
9: Of course it does, but the war is never going to end. It may end for a few days, a few weeks, but it will come back because people in capital cities around the world think it's good. They think it'll be good for them. And so somebody is going to continue to cause problems. We're going to continue to have wars and fighting and therefore higher prices. Go fill up your car.
8: So do you think the inflation will come back too?
9: I know it will, yes. Be sure to protect yourself. Inflation is not going away. It is going to continue to come back. Things are going to get worse.
8: So this time, how much of an impact do you think this will have on global economy, maybe for next 2 or 3 years?
9: Inflation has never been good for most people. Most people suffer when there's inflation. So the world economy is going to have problems in the next year or two or three. We're going to have economic problems in the U.S. and therefore in the rest of the world, partly because of inflation. I don't like it, but I have to be realistic and I have to prepare.
8: So in this context, what about this year? Do you have any predictions of U.S. economic policies?
9: Well, the U.S. has been successful for 2009. That's the longest period in American history without a problem. It may go on forever. Washington says, don't worry, it will last forever. I know.

0: that it never has lasted forever. So I know that we will have problems. I know the US is getting closer to having problems because it's been so long that we've had good times. Yes, Washington says, don't worry. When Washington says, don't worry, I worry.
1: Which areas and countries do you worry the most that could be into a scenario of stagflation?
0: Well, I worry most about the US because I'm an American and because the US is the largest economy in the world. And if the US has problems, everybody knows it and everybody feels it. And the US is the largest debtor nation in the history of the world, and things are getting worse. That has to worry me. That worries me a lot. And because the US worries me, everybody, I'm worried about everybody.
1: 面对全球通胀上升、货币贬值，投资者该如何防守与布局？罗杰斯以数十年的经验给出明确配置方向，坚定持有黄金与白银，清空全部美股，并保留中国及少数市场的资产。他反复强调，黄金是历经5000年文明验证的硬资产，更是把白银视作兼具金融与工业属性的被低估的潜力股。What do you think about gold? And we have seen significant volatility over the recent weeks. Do you think it will continue to rise?
0: Well, I own gold and I'm not selling gold. If it goes down and silver, I hope I'm smart enough to buy more. Don't sell your gold. Don't sell your silver. Put some in the closet.
1: But would you buy more gold?
0: If it goes down, I will buy more. I will buy more silver. Yes. You should too.
1: And what kind of factors do you think will support the rise of gold?
0: Many countries in the world have huge debt, and many countries in the world are printing huge amounts of money. As money around the world gets less valuable, people have to protect themselves. And one way they have always protected themselves is silver and gold. I own silver, I own gold. I will buy more if they go down. Because I know politicians around the world always want the easy way. And the easy way is to print money. Money printing is not good for you, it's not good for them, but it's the easy way for politicians.
1: So under this uncertainty of geopolitics, which area, which country do you think will be able to be more stable? Because I read the news this year that you have invested in Uzbekistan.
0: Yes, I've invested in Uzbekistan. Uzbekistan is an emerging country. It's got a small market. The government is trying to do the right things. They have lots of resources. The market is cheap. It's unknown yet. So yes, I've invested in Uzbekistan. Uzbekistan has a long history. They've been very exciting at some times in their history. I hope they are again.
1: And what other assets would you still hold among these uncertainties? And does it include Chinese stocks?
0: Well, I own my Chinese shares. I have not sold, but I have sold shares in nearly every country in the world. I still own China. I still own Uzbekistan. But this is one of the few times in history that everything is doing well. Historically, that means when everybody's having a good time, you should ask questions and worry.
1: Yes, I remember you said this during other interviews. So this big correction of the market, do you think it's coming soon? How soon will it arrive?
0: Tomorrow afternoon. Be worried. Look out the window. You will see more problems coming in the markets.
1: 现年83岁的罗杰斯曾成功预测1987年股灾、2000年互联网泡沫与2008年次贷危机。他再度预警，史上最严重的金融危机或在今年席卷全球，导火索直指人工智能泡沫和各国债务的持续攀升。国际金融协会最近数据就显示，截至2026年一季度，全球债务已飙升至353万亿美元，历史新高，相当于全球 GDP 的305%。美国联邦政府债务则突破了39万亿美元，成为全球债务扩张的主要推手。

0: And you talked about your concern about U.S. debt is growing higher than ever. But we know that U.S. debt has always been increasing over the past years. What do you think that this now is the moment that we should sell our stocks?
1: Well, I don't know if this is the moment now. I have sold mine, but I'm not very good at market timing. But I know that when everybody's having a good time, it's usually a time to ask questions and worry. Everybody in the world right now is doing well. That's great, but it usually leads to problems. When everybody's doing well, it's a time to ask questions. At least for me, it's a time to ask questions.
0: And now, what do you think that will possibly trigger that crisis that you worry about? Will it be the war in Iran?
1: Who knows? There's always a reason. It's usually something that starts over here or over there and nobody cares and nobody pays attention. And then it moves, it gets bigger and bigger. And then eventually everybody says, oh my God, we have a problem. We're not to that stage yet, but it is coming.
0: And this time, do you think it is going to be worse than the time we have in 2008?
1: I know it will be, because the debt everywhere is much, much, much higher. In 2008, China had a lot of reserves. China could bail us out. But now even China has built up debt. Everybody has built up debt. I don't know who can bail us out next time.
0: And from the long run, and especially from the perspective of U.S. dollars, what the U.S. is doing is absolutely affecting its credibility and market share of the U.S. dollars. How do you think this de-dollarization would affect the U.S. economy and global economy?
1: 100 years ago, Britain was the richest, most powerful country in the world. Everybody used the pound sterling. The pound sterling was the world's currency. That changed. Britain went bankrupt. But it's happened to many countries throughout history. It's happening again. I'm an American, so it's very good. I'm happy. I'm proud. But I know that the U.S. is the largest debtor nation in history. I know it's getting worse. And I know that our time is coming, or our time is ending, because no one has ever been able to do this without a problem eventually. I don't like saying it, but I have to be realistic.
0: And there's nothing you can do to stop it.
1: Even if a politician in America said, I'm going to stop it, and even if he started stopping it, you know, a few weeks later, a few months later, he would say, oh, wait a minute. I didn't know this. This is too much pain. We have to stop. Nobody wants pain. Nobody wants to suffer. But to stop it is going to take a lot of pain, which nobody wants.
0: Lastly, what is your advice to the younger generation from where the world they're living in, and an era of geopolitics clash and also an era of AI?
1: Get educated. Learn to read and write. Learn to speak Chinese. Learn a foreign language. I have taught my children Chinese. Everybody, Chinese will be a useful and helpful language in the next 100 years.
0: Some say we're moving from a world where the risks can be assessed and analyzed into one that is filled with uncertainty. What do you think? Do you think the uncertainty is the only word we can describe the world we live in now?
1: It is very difficult now. You know, with somebody like Margaret Thatcher, if something happened, we knew what she would do, because we knew how she'd think. But the problem with the Trump is, he doesn't have a deep underlying philosophy. Mr. Trump sits up, watches television, and says, oh, that's what I do. Mr. Trump, we cannot know what Mr. Trump is going to do, because he doesn't know what he's going to do. That is a difference now from many times in history.
0: And we should be prepared for ourselves.
1: Very smart. You're in the right job. We have to prepare ourselves.
0: Well, thank you so much.
1: Sai Chen, Sai Chen.

0: 行动执行处的秘密基地。二战时期，为了抵御德军的轰炸，伦敦建立了地下隧道网络。这是位于霍尔本地下的隧道，总长度1.6公里，有的地方高度可以容纳一辆双层巴士。
1: So these are a network of tunnels that were built in the 1940s and then expanded in the 1950s, basically the deep level shelter to protect British citizens against the bombing of what we know as the London Blitz.
0: 当时德国飞机几乎不分昼夜轰炸伦敦，也就是所谓的闪电战。而到1942年，这条隧道建成的时候，空袭已经结束，所以隧道没有实际投入使用。
1: Our main aim is to respect and restore these tunnels and bring them back to life for what.They represent for Britain. So there were 43,000 people that died during that time, so it's a memorial, a story for those people. But given the vast space we've got here, they're over a mile long, we can certainly reactivate the deepest license bar, which would be the deepest license bar in a city, and we can open up as an arts and culture section. So it's a very large space for up to 3 million people a year. Ian Fleming would have been in these tunnels in early 1944, leading up to D-Day. And so, along with the Special Operations Executive, which was a branch of MI6, which was in these tunnels, therefore, Ian Fleming was in these tunnels associated with Special Operations Executive, or the Special Operations Executive, and that inspired him to create Q Branch from James Bond. So this truly is the location of Q Branch from James Bond.
0: 1944年，《007》的作者伊恩·弗莱明曾经在这条秘密通道为海军情报部门工作，当时这里设有间谍总部。隧道里面还保留着老式发电机、控制仪表等历史遗存。投资方计划将投资1.2亿英镑，把这里打造成结合博物馆、展览与娱乐空间的纪念场馆。现在隧道的入口藏在一条小巷里，一扇没有标记的门后，人们走在这条阴凉昏暗的隧道中，仿佛在和隐秘的历史对话。
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